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5: 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I'm Jason Gibbs on this special Friday edition of Cleveland Browns Daily. Coming up in a few minutes, you'll hear from Browns Assistant General Manager Glenn Cook. Right now, time to meet one of your day three picks. Here's offensive lineman Parker Brailsford from Alabama and his first interview as a member of the Cleveland Browns, courtesy of the University Hospitals Cleveland Browns Radio Network and the Browns Draft Show, presented by Gregory Industries.
6: We're going to bring in our young center out of Alabama, Parker Brailsford. 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
7: Thank you.
6: Congratulations, man. I know this is a dream come true. What was the moment like when you got the phone call, and were you surprised or were you expecting it to be the Cleveland Browns?
7: To be honest, I was kind of expecting it just through conversations with my people and just based on kind of how my visits with them went. I feel like we had a good relationship, and I feel like this is the right place for me.
8: Hey, you're going in with people you know. Denzel Boston's your teammate from UW. You got Justin Jefferson going 5 minutes earlier. That's got to feel good.
7: No, it feels great. Those are my guys, and I'm excited to get to work with them.
9: And, Parker, you mentioned that the conversation is going well. In particular, what were the conversations between you and Coach Warhop like, far as just your relatability and how you felt that went?
7: Honestly, it was just talking about certain things. Like, it didn't even have to be football. Just the way our conversations went, as far as, like, you know, we would talk about, like, our backgrounds and things like that. And just I just felt like I connected with him. And I feel like that's important as a coach, just being able to be able to connect with your players, just to build that relationship.
8: Parker, you were on a conference call a couple of minutes before you hopped on the phone with us with the assembled media downstairs, all the writers and all the media here in Cleveland. There are a bunch of questions about your size. If people look at what you benched and they look at your workout numbers, I think they might view it differently. How do you handle that sometimes? Because, look, I know you're not the biggest center, but centers come in all shapes and sizes. Like Ethan Posick has been there the last 3 years, is 6'5".

0: he's totally, he breaks the mold the other way when it comes to centers.
1: Yeah, honestly, obviously I rely a lot on my athleticism. And then a big thing is leverage as well. But honestly, I've been getting that my whole life. So I kind of just brush it off and just let my film talk for what it is. And, yeah, that's really how I deal with it.
0: And you're also pretty good with the football in your hands as well. I know, no center likes to look back and see his quarterback getting sacked. But Brown's Instagram, I don't know if you saw this, they just posted, or it was on Twitter, actually. They'll do both. They just posted a video of Ty Simpson getting sacked last year. I think against Florida State, ball came out. You picked it up, and, dude, you got some wheels going down the left sideline.
1: Man, I just was trying to do what I could for my team. That's all.
0: Well, Spencer Fano, who the Browns took in the first round on Thursday night, he told us yesterday that he played a little running back when he was in high school before he got too big and they had to move him to the O-line. So you get two offensive linemen here potentially that can carry the football. There is history here. Last year, Luke Whippler lined up as a fullback. We've had Nick Harris line up as a fullback as well. Joking aside, have you ever done that? Would you ever want to do that?
1: Honestly, I would want to do that, but I've never done that before. It looks fun, honestly. I want to try it.
2: All right, back with new Browns center Parker Brailsford out of the University of Alabama. He was the Browns pick here early in the fifth round. Now, Parker, did you take this draft in from your home there in Scottsdale?
1: Yes, I did.
2: That is a lovely place. I got married there. It's probably my favorite place on earth right there. You get down there. Paradise Valley, it's a place where the name actually lives up to exactly what it's supposed to be. State champion there, big standout track athlete, obviously, and football player. And it's a school that's produced a lot of guys in the league, Christian Kirk, Byron Murphy, and others. What was it like playing at kind of a hotbed like that in a glorious part of this country? And, well, now you're going to have to come to Cleveland. Gerard will be the one who scares you about the weather here. But what was that experience like, and how did that kind of get you ready for the things that you were able to do in Washington, Alabama, and now hopefully with the Cleveland Browns?
1: Oh, it was great. I mean, just seeing greatness early. A lot of guys, like I played with Kiwi Ringo. He obviously went to the league. And just seeing guys like that kind of grow and progress through their careers was special to me. So, you know, they really paved the way for me. So being able to see that kind of just, I mean, did exactly what I needed it to do, paved the way.
3: And Parker, obviously you had to wait, but the time is now for you, and a dream is coming true. And in the process of going through that, man, and the reflections that you obviously are going to have, you're in the National Football League. What are your thoughts when you say that to yourself, and what's going through your mind?
1: Man, it's crazy. You know, it's been a dream since I was a child. Like, probably 4 years old, I picked up my first football and started playing. But, I mean, dreams come true. It's definitely a blessing. And, I mean, I'm just excited to get to work.
2: Parker, we'll get you out of here on this one, because one of the things that seems to have been a common trait with the guys that the Browns have brought in this draft is that not only are they excellent football players, they're excellent individuals, and they've got kind of that grit, but also leadership. You're a team captain at Alabama. You're a team captain, obviously, in high school as well. What's your kind of style of leadership? And it's not often that you see guys on the offensive line in roles like that. Now, Spencer Fano, our first pick as well, he was a team captain. What did that mean to you to have that honor and the respect of your peers?
1: I mean, that was a blessing as well. You know, coming as a transfer and being able to do that in 2 years, just earning everybody respect with hard work. And, yeah, I mean, it was a blessing. And then my leadership style is probably more, you know, obviously on the field when you're playing, it's a little bit different because I direct a lot of different things. But, just being able to bring guys with me. Like, if I'm going to go with extra film, I'm going to try and get guys to come with me to go do that, just to make the whole team better, not just myself. So
2: I love that. And, Parker, you're going to, I'm sure, be telling guys, come get in the gym with me and see if you can throw up these outrageous numbers that I'm throwing up there. You're a strong man, young man, a strong, strong man. We're excited to have you come to the Cleveland Browns again. Congratulations. Those are the day you've waited for your whole life. And now the real fun begins when we get you in here and get you on the grass and have you be a part of this football team.
1: Yes, sir. Thank you.
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2: Browns assistant general manager Glenn Cook with us in the studio. And Glenn, we're all excited. The world seems very excited about what's going on with the Cleveland Browns. Historic, some people are saying, and the fact that there's this thing called the consensus mock board. I don't know if you guys have ever even heard of this. Probably not.
11: No.
2: It's been around since 2008.
0: You're about to hear about it.
2: They compile, all of the mock drafts from the so-called industry experts, all of that, and they put it in. They make a consensus big board based on that. It's only been around since 2018, but the Browns are now the first team ever in a single draft to draft four players in the top 32 on that consensus big board. So if they're right and you guys are right, this should be really a real treat. How are you guys feeling as you sit back and digest not just the four, but the five players you've added to this roster?
11: Very excited. I mean, I hope they're right.
2: Everybody's right.
11: That's what we do this for. But when we came into this, it's about, and as you guys have seen, it's about us maneuvering the board the best we can to just get guys that we think will help us win football games. And I think at every pick, no matter how we got to it, we feel like we did that. So like I said, we hope the board's right, but we feel good. We feel good.
2: I want to ask a question. We asked Kat Hickman, and she was elated by the time she got in here, and that was we were able to get Emmanuel and also have Denzel Boston there. But you know, when we were doing the broadcast yesterday, we got to pick 38, and we don't know your guys' board, but I know that I like Denzel Boston. He had done seven games there with E-Man and loved him and wanted him. We're like, all right, 38, at least we're going to get one of these guys, or had the opportunity to get one of these guys. Turns out you guys actually wanted both of them too, and now they're both Cleveland Browns. Take me through that second round and how that played out, because I'm an out-of-patient guy. I would not be allowed. Andrew Berry said he likes a sterile cockpit. I would be thrown out of there for my emotion, because I was like, let's just trade all these fifth-round picks and go get him right now, get them both, and we'll see on down the road. And you guys ended up doing it in a much more judicious manner.
11: I mean, I talked about it in the press, just like exuding extreme patience, because it is hard, right? You see guys sitting on the board. You have them in certain spots, and you're like, they're not going to get to us. And you can very much talk yourself into this player not making it there. But one, the focus was just how do we sequence it? You know, like you have multiple players in a range where you take them at 39. It's okay, what's the best way to sequence picking them off versus just like, I like this one over this one. You know, sometimes they're on the same level, but it's like, okay, relative to everyone else at their position who's been taken or not been taken, how do we sequence it such that we give ourselves the best shot to get them? So that's the exercise we do all the time, and I think all teams are trying to do that exercise. And we kind of got it. We figured it out this
2: you
11: time.
2: You got it right.
11: It never works perfectly, but
2: that was pretty close.
11: Yeah, we felt good about, okay, let's take Boston, get him in the boat, get two really young, talented pass catchers for Tyre to work with. And then, we immediately went to work on the phones trying to figure out what was the right spot to get up in the second round. And as E-Man continued to sort of just come to us and come to us, and you know, we had a couple offers and felt like the spot we got to was the best one, given what they're asking for. So yeah, patience is man, it's a teacher in these moments. You know, it's a teacher to relax and trust the board, trust the process. We put, you know, we talked about the exercises we do. We put so much work into it, so it's fun to let it play out.
12: I mean, I would need to do, you say exercises, I would have to do breathing exercises, to be honest with you, because there was legitimately a world in which neither of those guys was there at 39. There was a world in which they both went, and then you would have to go to plan C, potentially at 39, right?
11: That's why you have all of them, you know?
12: Yeah.
11: like we worked
2: a world where they weren't even there on day two.
12: Because that was my fear, to be honest with you. We all were on the same page. Those are the two guys, and like I'm glad that we all were thinking the same. Those are the two guys that we wanted. Yeah. Those are the two guys that when I woke up Friday morning, I'm like, these were two guys where, if you ask me, how do I rank them? I want these two guys. But I also didn't think that there was a great shot, where I thought there was a decent shot that neither would be there.
11: Yeah, I think once we realized probably E-Man was not going where we thought he would go, that's probably when we turned up the heat in terms of phone calls and really got aggressive.
3: And Glenn, just from a evaluation standpoint and just logistically speaking, is there someone whose job is to be the emissary that makes the phone calls to the different teams, and that's like going into the draft? This is your role. You're the guy that's going to be point man for that.
11: Yeah, Andrew, like does his roll call thing. We all have like responsibilities in the draft room, so he can focus on thinking about okay, what are we doing here? So there's a couple of us on the phone. Me, Kat, Ken. I mean, Adam's making calls. We all have pretty good relationships around the league, so it's really a collaborative effort where, if you get a text, we share it out in the room. We have good tech where we can all display it and kind of talk through it and understand the options we have. But yeah, there's, you know, it's funny. We do the roll call at the beginning just to make sure we all know, hey, this is your responsibility. Like, let's stay on top of it so we can execute.
3: This really is like mock military. You really have to be a diplomat.
11: Yeah, those roles. I mean, we're not, you know, fortunately, it's not life and death, but it's intense, you know. And so it is good to kind of have those things in place such that, you never know. Sometimes you get teams, not every team's ahead of or thinking ahead in terms of, okay, we may be coming up or we may want to move back. Sometimes you get that call one pick before, and it's like you have to be really organized to make sure you don't miss out on an opportunity just because of the timing of it. So to your point, like we have a lot of things in place to make sure we can do that.
2: And you think about it, those are guys that we like, but a wide receiver and a safety, if you look at Stoops as a safety, nickel hybrid, both went before that pick 39, and then you're saying, okay, all right, here we go. And that was a guy that we liked as well. When you guys are going through situations like this, when you see how this played out, to reminisce about, oh, let's go back to day one, because I think things maybe look different. Maybe this isn't fully possible, certainly not to get the five guys that you got, mm-hmm. if you don't move from six to nine.
11: Yeah.
2: That ends up being a big little move there.
11: Yeah, you think about it, you don't know, right? None of us have the crystal ball, but you do try to give yourself the best chance of sort of adding as many of these good players as you can. So it's a factor, to your point. It's a factor. We are thinking about, okay, you know, moving from nine puts us in position to get a couple picks, you know, later in the draft. And that's not that we'll just sit there, right? Like, so now we can now package those right. picks and kind of maneuver the board, as I said, and move around. So it all plays into it. Andrew does a great job, as you know, of like strategizing and helping us bring the pieces together and obviously executing. But it's a number of things working in play at the same time.
2: When you're making the trade to go up and get E-Man, and you have 70 and 74. And obviously mm-hmm. they want 70, and obviously you want to send 74.
11: Yeah.
2: How do those back and forth go? Because it's really just a couple spots,
11: yeah.
2: but I imagine that somebody's got to blink. Like, at the end of the day, somebody has to blink.
11: Yeah, you know, like any negotiation, you don't need to win all of them, right? Like,
2: but you have the guy at the end of the day.
11: And when I say, you know, like, if it's, you know, we all use charts and whatnot, it's okay, a couple percentage on the chart. Like, we're not going to be super rigid, to your point. At the end of the day, we have to play football games.
2: Right.
11: And in order to win football games, you need really good football players. So, like I said, we do a good job of making sure that we balance out value, but just getting ballers.
12: I want to talk about Austin Barber here, mm-hmm. if we could, because you double up a wide receiver. Mm-hmm. Last year, doubled up at running back.
11: Mm-hmm.
12: Now you're doubling up at offensive tackle.
2: Well.
12: Doubled up at quarterback last year as well. Obviously, some people, and both Todd and AB mentioned this yesterday, said that Barber could eventually move inside. He's a big dude.
11: Yeah.
12: He's 6'7". Tell us about why you liked him and why you decided to make the move back up to grad.
11: Yeah, and I think I might have said this last year, coming out of training camp, but you know, you start the season and you look at your depth chart, especially with the big guys up front, and you know, you think you have this surplus of bodies, and then you get to week six and it starts to get a little scarce, and
2: right.
11: then the quality also is much different when you're looking to replace players. So I think it's always important, and we keep it in front of mind, of making sure we have depth in the trenches, you know, and making sure that we have as many really talented people to play on Sundays to protect the quarterback, to run the football, and win the games in 4 minutes.
12: You need 10, not 5.
11: I mean, you need 15 if you have them, you know, quite honestly. But it's, you know, that played a lot into it. You know, you can just never have enough. And then you factor in he's, you know, starting left tackle in the SEC for multiple years, going up against the best of the best each week. He's tough. He's competitive. Big dude. You know, this is a ton of value in a player like that. And you think about the potential versatility. So just all those different things played into it. But the big thing is just you can never have enough big men.
3: And Glenn, Nathan mentioned it earlier that we are getting lauded, or you guys in particular getting lauded for what you've accomplished thus far in this draft. At what point do you give yourself the space to look at it and say, you know what, I really do appreciate what we were able to accomplish?
11: Look, we appreciate our group because all the work. You know, I think the our main focus is making sure that the process is clean and that we execute on the plan and stay disciplined and work hard and continue to add players. We'll never settle. Mm-hmm. You know, like, people give us a lot of credit for last year. You know, these guys got to go out and play. Ultimately, when we host the trophy, that's when you take a step back, because that's why we're doing this. Like, I mean, it's awesome to draft players, but we want to win football games. So I think that's the only moment you'll see us settle, you know, when we bring more playoff games back to Cleveland and compete for championships.
2: With talking about a guy that's 6'7" and as big as he is, guard, you were like, that guy's huge. Guard is when we saw him with Mekhi Becton in Philly. Has that kind of changed? Maybe not just him, and I'm sure there are others.
11: No, there's many examples of former tackles with that kind of size moving inside. It really comes down to, like, you know, his foundation with his feet and his ability to bend. Like, this kid's athletic.
2: He's a basketball player.
11: It gives him basketball player. So it gives him an opportunity to just be versatile, be flexible. He's big. He's strong. You know, the body's inside. You know who we're playing against every week, twice a year in the AFC North. So all those things play into it, right? Like, you know, this is a matchup game at every level. So he adds the opportunity to, like, win matchups in different ways. So, yeah, I think it's just he has a number of things that you want. Sometimes they're big, but they can't move. Sometimes they can move, but they're not strong and they're not big. This dude's got a good blend.
12: Yeah. I was going to say, look at Ethan Posick. He kind of breaks
11: giant
12: the mold at center.
11: Yeah.
12: Mm-hmm. He's giant. And Barber, were you in the room for Barber's FaceTime call? Where
11: he was.
12: It sounds like he's cut from monk's cloth it comes to colorful language.
11: He's ready to go.
2: Unfortunately, we didn't know that by the time
12: we talked to him on the phone.
2: We would have had a lot of fun with that. But yeah, that guy was pretty fired up.
11: I think you just hear, I guess, just the joy of being drafted.
2: Awesome?
11: You know, like at the end of the day,
2: so
11: like
2: cool. Dream come true.
11: Yeah, he's being drafted. Third round, 85th pick? Can't remember. Exactly. You guys correct me.
12: Standby. It was pick 86.
11: 86. One off. But just the joy that he had. I mean, he was lit. I think if we shipped him some pads overnight, he would show up ready to do one-on-ones. But, it was exciting.
2: Before we get out of here with you, Glenn, today still more work to do. And as we sit right now, five more picks. Mm-hmm. Essentially had 10 players this team. Four of them, in the fifth round in a six-pick span. At one point we had, basically, I think, five of eight picks at one point, which was pretty cool. What do you guys, with that, no specifics or giving anything away, but what can people expect from you guys today with these remaining five picks?
11: I mean, I think we have all seen it. Like, there are still good football players who have not had their names called. Guys who will come into the NFL, start games on Sunday, and probably a few who will be really, really good, and we all will be sitting back and saying, why didn't we take this guy higher?
2: We'd like to find that guy.
11: Right? Yeah. So right now we're sort of trying to understand, okay, who are those targets for us? And that's across all positions. I think at this point, you open up the aperture a little bit and say, like, hey, let's still get good football players. You always think about maybe some things you need, but you want to go get good football players. Guys who are competitive, I think people are still waiting on a phone call. We'll have a little bit more edge and itch to come in and prove some things. And so we're trying to make sure, that we bring players with that level of intensity and desire to prove all of us wrong, because at this point, if we're taking you, you're a baller, we missed something, the league just missed out. So that's the exercise we're working through right now.
3: And Glenn, from a philosophical standpoint, I used to have this thought that, okay, you don't know what a guy's going to do once he gets in the league because he hasn't been paid yet. Mm-hmm. With the advent of the NIL, that's no longer the case. Does that help in the process now from an evaluation standpoint? Because you do have some slimness of idea what a guy is getting in college and what he's responding and reacting with that.
11: We can talk about NIL for hours at a time. It definitely, I say this, it has changed the information you get, mm-hmm. right? Like, I think before you had no insight into, okay, just like us, right? Like, we all get jobs and we think we're prepared to deal with paying taxes and budgeting and et cetera. But once you get the job and you're like, you see the numbers in your paycheck, you're like, oh, I can go shop and I can go do this.
3: Well, what's FICA?
11: Yeah, exactly.
12: Who's that guy?
11: I think what NIL has helped with is not only giving us information on how they handle that to some degree, but also putting us ahead of the curve in terms of, okay, what things do we need to be put in place to help? Even if there is some concern or some development that needs to be when it comes with money management. Mm. So before you're kind of guessing, but now it's like, okay, this may be a player who we need to put a little bit more investment in coaching and guiding him to the right people, or at least just staying on top of him about it, or, hey, this guy's got it figured out.
12: Mm. But, like, I was talking to a coach on another team. You now have situations where you have assistant coaches, position coaches, or heck, even coordinators interviewing these guys before the draft. The player made more than the coach last year.
11: Yeah,
12: think about
11: that.
12: It's not like, hey, how is he going to spend his money? No, like, this dude's making 2x what I make, and I'm interviewing him about his transition into life. Like, that's wild.
11: Yeah, and you deal with it in the workplace. I think there is an element of humility that you're trying to find within that player, because I think he understands that dynamic too. But is he still coachable, right? Mm-hmm. Will he still take the lessons? Will he still take the being held accountable in moments on the field? Because none of that stuff matters once you're between the lines. Like, what I'm making, what so-and-so is making.
2: All goes away.
11: When the clock starts, like, it's about who's the best player.
2: Where you were drafted. Like,
11: yeah, it doesn't matter. Yeah, so I think that's, to your point, that helps, right? It helps us understand maybe a little bit more of the psyche before they get her.
3: Yeah, it's interesting because the guys that you've selected and listening to them speak, they certainly go to the accountability route. Several guys were asked, okay, certain things that are considered flaws, if you will, in their game, and they all gave accountable answers to it and did not try to deny it. So I'm saying to myself, those are stand-up guys and the type of guys you want in your locker room.
11: And I think I think a lot of us are I wouldn't say a lot of people may be looking at the negative side of NIL and what it's brought. But there, I mean, it's allowed these young men to develop certain skills at 2021 that, again, we're talking about maybe they're not getting until they get into the league. So there are some positives, you know, like everything. But there are also some challenges. So
2: absolutely. Glenn, thank you so much for the time. Have fun out there. Five more picks potentially to bring five more good football players to the Cleveland Browns.
4: After this quick timeout, it's hour two on the special Friday edition of Cleveland Browns Daily. You'll meet new linebacker Justin Jefferson from Alabama, Adam Al-Kayal, director of player personnel for your Cleveland Browns. You'll also meet new quarterback Talen Green from Arkansas, and you'll hear from Browns head coach Todd Monken. I'm Jason Gibbs. 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
1: 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Always a fun time getting the players on the tee box, having Z hit a few shots for people, and grading the foursomes as they tee off on hole number one, I believe, is where we will be set up on Monday. Looking forward to bringing that to you. A fun day. And then the first of also four OTA practices for your Browns next week. And then it leads into the final 3 days of the offseason program the week after, Tuesday, Wednesday, Thursday. That is June 9th, 10th, and 11th. That is Browns mandatory minicamp. And looking forward to bringing you all the action from that as well. Add more fun to your fandom with the Ballybet Sportsbook app. Download today and get $50 in bonus bets when you place your first wager of $10 or more. Ballybet, an official sports betting partner of your Cleveland Browns. We kick off hour two. Time to meet one of your day three picks. Here's new linebacker Justin Jefferson from Alabama and his first interview as a member of the Cleveland Browns, courtesy of the University Hospitals, Cleveland Browns Radio Network, and the Browns Draft Show presented by Gregory Industries.
2: Good linebacker Justin Jefferson from the University of Alabama, coming off of a career year as the Mike linebacker in that defense there. And Justin Jefferson joins us now. Justin, let me start. My name is Nathan Zagura. Let me start by welcoming you to the Cleveland Browns and saying congratulations on having your dream come true, becoming a National Football League player. It's got to be a wild day for you. Congrats.
3: Most definitely. I really appreciate that. It truly is. It's a blessing. Blessing sent straight from God. I don't deserve it, but he blessed me with it.
2: You absolutely do deserve it. You have earned this, right? And there's no doubt about it. And I can tell you, our linebacker coach, Jason Tarver, who I'm sure you got to meet and I know has been a big fan of yours throughout this process, walked by after the pick, and he was, as you know, a very energetic, giddy man, gave us a rousing two thumbs up and got excited. What kind of has been your interactions with Coach Tarver, and did you have a feeling that, you know, the Cleveland Browns were a team that were very much interested
3: in just his coaching and everything about him from the combine? And I honestly has, of course, but I couldn't have guessed it. I couldn't have told you where everything was going to shake out, but I'm truly blessed to be with Coach Tarver and to be able to learn and grow from him, under him, in Cleveland.
4: And Justin, my name is Gerard Cherry, and we got a chance to hear some of your press conferences you had earlier, and one of the things that struck me was the following thing that you said, and that is, you have no problem playing special teams, and you have never shied away from opportunity to beat up on somebody. Please give us some more insight on.
3: I'm the baby. I'm the baby boy, and I got two older sisters. They ain't never shied away from whooping on me, beating up on me. So they just naturally made me a rough, tough kid. And special teams is to me just a one of the easier ways to beat up on somebody. Like, shoot, you got to block somebody, you got to go tackle the ball. Yeah, you just got to out-physical that guy, out-technique him, and shoot, get there. You beating up on somebody.
5: Hey, I don't know if you know this, but the man who just asked that question, Justin, Gerard's got three Super Bowl rings.
2: That's right.
5: He made his bones at one point in his career whooping some people on special teams. So the smile on his face right now, Justin, it's a big one. You're making him happy.
2: He said he wanted a special teams team, and then obviously Justin more than that as a linebacker as well, but that was what he wanted, a guy that he said, we are going to get excited to watch play special teams. He gets him in Justin Jefferson, Andrew.
5: Hey, Justin, you mentioned a couple of times but before when you're on the conference call about humble beginnings. You mentioned your sisters, obviously, there as well, and the role they had in bringing you up. What has this journey been like? And what does this finally mean from those humble beginnings to know there's a jersey waiting for you in a locker, in an NFL locker room?
3: Mm-hmm. Man, it means means so much. It means more than I really can just even excel. I might break down a little bit because I truly have came from humble beginnings. I come from my past. My dad passed away when I was younger. I grew up with three girls. I'm the baby. I'm not nowhere near a huge guy. You know, I've always been athletic, but I'm not huge. I'm not like, it's just a lot of stuff is not, I wouldn't even say been stacked against me, but a lot of stuff just hasn't been the smoothest route for me in getting to this deal where I'm in now. Like, it's just, I come from real humble beginnings, and to be, have my name called on that TV, man, my mom, I'm just so happy and proud I can make my mom proud and shoot my dad from above, look down on me and smile a little bit. But shoot, job not done, though, most importantly. You got to go get there and stay there. You got to go make an impact.
2: Absolutely. And Justin, I think it'll be your guy, just everything you're saying, it's going to resonate and people are going to certainly want to root for you in this. And I'll just tell you, you're going to join a linebacker room with a guy in Carson Schlesinger who was a one-year starter in college, who was a walk-on in college, and last year became the Defensive Rookie of the Year in the National Football League in the room that you're going to be joining with Jason Tarver. And so once you get here, this is the great meritocracy. You're going to get what you earn. And you think about going to Pearl River Community College, you end up being the number two overall junior college recruit in the country. You had your pick of schools. And that had to be a wild thing for you, right? You had, I mean, every school that was of consequence offered you. You pick Alabama, you go there, you get some time with Nick Saban, and now here you come to the National Football League. So you may have come from humble beginnings, but you have earned your way to the top of college football, and now you've earned your way to the top of what this sport is in the world in the National Football League with the Cleveland Browns. So I'm excited to see what you can do, and I'm sure they've talked to you about it, and I'm sure it's not lost on you, but this is a defense where you said you're not the biggest guy, where we've seen, you know, Jeremiah Owusu-Koramoah. We've seen Quincy Williams, who's going to come in here, has been a first-team All-Pro, not the biggest guy. We saw Devin Bush last year, not the biggest guy, you know, rack up over 100 tackles and go earn himself a $10-plus million-a-year contract. So this is a defense that's kind of tailor-made for a guy like
3: me and installing a couple things with me, you know, regular combine talk, but it's something I'm very excited to go. I'm very excited. I'm a big Jeremiah Owusu-Koramoah fan. I'm a big fan of the scheme, big fan of the Browns, and I'm ready to go into work. Like the part I love most about just coming from my humble beginnings, and while I would never change how I was brought up and came up and my path, is that I'm so in love with the process and the grind. I'm so in love with it, and I just can't wait to get the grind. And get the grinding and get the moving with the process to be able to shoot, to make an immediate impact and to do and to play my tail. I do the best I can.
2: Well, I'll tell you what, we can't wait to see you get up here and wait to see you take this as you've done at every level. You've gone and you've accomplished and gotten yourself to the next level. So excited to see you come here and be a part of the Cleveland Browns. Justin, thank you so much for spending the time on the phone with us, and congratulations.
3: I appreciate y'all. Thank y'all.
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7: 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I'm Corey Bohorquez, punter for the Cleveland Browns. 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
1: Welcome back to a special Friday edition of Cleveland Browns Daily. I'm Jason Gibbs. Time to hear from our new director of player personnel, a rising star in the business, one of our great friends, Adam Al-Kayal, Director of Player Personnel, sits down with Andrew Siciliano, Nathan Zagura, and Gerard Cherry on the Browns Draft Show. 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
2: We are very happy to be joined by the Browns Director of Player Personnel, Adam Al-Kayal. And Adam, first of all, I remember 2015, you started as an intern here.
12: That's correct, yeah.
2: And now you're the director of player personnel. Previously, you have been the director of pro scouting, assistant director of pro personnel. So let me just say congratulations. That's a big title, and that is a very impressive work up in a decade.
12: I appreciate that. Yeah, I have a few more grays on my head since
2: you and me both, yeah, brother. Yeah, I don't know if you remember what I looked like in 2014.
5: He also once wrote an article on ESPN.com. Yeah. Come on.
2: Yeah, that's right. Had a college receiver, a Princeton graduate as well. Now the director of player personnel for the Cleveland Browns. What's it been like, first draft for you in that role here, kind of seeing as this all kind of has unfolded here and gone seemingly pretty well?
12: It's been great. It's been great. I think we've been really happy with how the weekend has unfolded. Obviously day one, day two, and then into today, it was a long wait. Sitting there with four-fifths, seeing what would come to us, and then honestly really happy being able to move out of one, pick up a future pick, and then drop back and pick up two picks to back. Well, also like you guys were really happy about. So, it's been great. The role, I would say, there's a ton of crossover in personnel. So pro scouting, college scouting, I started off doing cap and X, so try to help out wherever I can.
5: All right, let's talk about the two guys that were just taken. Alabama teammates.
2: Yeah. Yep.
5: One of them, however, let's start with the center, Parker Brailsford, is a Denzel Boston teammate as well from Washington. The Browns years ago drafted a center from Washington.
2: Nick Harris.
5: I know very different players here, but they're both a little bit undersized. Mm-hmm. Parker Brailsford right now on with the media downstairs on a conference call, he said, "I may not be big, but I'm not weak." Some of his testing scores, like benching 500 pounds, is this guy just like a ball of muscle?
12: Yeah, he's impressive. And I'll say, I was the area scout the year we we took Nick Harris. So I saw him a good bit. And then I went into Alabama this year. And, you know, people make comparisons because of size and measurables and schools and the helmet. But they all the players stand on their own individual merits. And I think, you know, in Parker's case, he is really strong. Like, if I didn't give you the card, if I didn't tell you how tall he was, if I didn't tell you what his weight was, that would not be what you would think. So he plays like a man bigger than his size, and he's still, you know, very, very athletic. And I think that translates across schemes. I think it translates in the run game and in pass pro. So we're excited. He showed he can block guys in the SEC. So the size component, while is a factor, didn't feel like that's going to be what defines his career.
4: And, Adam, what I like about the two picks is that, in my mind, as a former player, you did these guys a solid in that they're in a position to where they can do multiple things to help themselves in making the squad. With Justin, you're saying to yourself, okay, we need linebacker help, but at the same time, be a special teams contributor. For Parker, okay, you can play center and you can play guard. So I see value in value there. Is that the thought process that takes place with these picks?
12: Definitely. I think when you're on day three, you're looking for players who can fill out roles to start early. Positional versatility is important. Special teams value is important. I mean, you're really thinking about how do you get to be active on game day, and those are the kind of roles you need to fill on a roster in order to do that, for sure.
13: One thing you mentioned, Nick Harris, and similarity, I remember these stats are similar, 1,800 pass-blocking snaps in college, only 2 sacks allowed. I don't know if Nick Harris allowed more than 2 in his time there, mm-hmm. So that's something obviously you like to see that. With this offense, what we're so used to here the last 5 years, obviously it's a very zone-heavy offensive scheme. How do we see him fit in with what we want to do now with George Warhop and obviously Todd Monken?
12: Yeah, I think what's really important, if you talk to those coaches, like running off the ball, they want guys who can run off the ball and Parker can roll. And so
13: fastest 10-yard split.
12: He's physical. He can run. He's got range. And, you know, coach has been in Baltimore with you know, undersized centers before. And so to me, it's still a clean schematic fit for him.
5: Linebacker coach Jason Tarver just walked by, and he's normally, you know, up against
13: so reserved,
5: screaming and, well, waving and making all kind of facial gestures. But when we tried to do sign language for what do you think about the pick, we got 2 thumbs up.
13: And so, fast.
5: Yes.
13: Fast.
5: Justin Jefferson. Obviously, we've gone through this. Justin Jefferson is not Justin Jefferson, the wide receiver that plays in Minnesota, right? Denzel Boston is not related to David Boston, the yoked-up wide receiver from days gone by that we all remember from the NFL. But tell us about this Justin Jefferson, a linebacker who was also a transfer, went JUCO to Alabama and played opposite, other side of the ball from Parker Brailsford.
12: Yeah, you know, Justin's a guy who, going into Alabama, he jumps off the tape. I mean, he is fast. He's a real modern-day linebacker. He can go sideline to sideline. He's got coverage range. He can blitz, and he will line you up and hit you. And I think both of those things translate well both on defense and on special teams. So I can see why Tarv is excited. I think Byron Storr is even more excited, to be honest with you.
5: For special teams.
12: Yeah.
13: And that's important. That is a very important part of this game. Drew, I was saying earlier, he's like, we said, what position do you want? You know, kind of in, as we get to this fifth round, he said, I want somebody who I know can help us on special teams. Sounds like he fits that bill.
12: Definitely. You know, trying to get active early in your career, like that's what's important. Special teams, if you don't have the primary role in defense, you're going to need to play some phases. And speed is a premium on that phase, especially, you know, from the linebacker position. So Justin, he's got special teams production in college early in his career, and he profiles, you know, nicely in that phase.
5: It's also something the last couple of years that this team has turned to for mid to late round linebackers, whether it's Winston Reed or Easton Mascarenhas Arnold or Bukie Watson. I mean, that is your way on the field, period.
12: Definitely. Yeah. And 2 of those guys you mentioned made the team as undrafted free agents, you know, because they were so strong on special teams. So, you know, certainly Justin's got that in his profile in his back pocket. But honestly, his defensive value and vision fits perfectly in terms of, you know, the way we want to play on defense, the things that Rudy values, the things that we have done successfully in the past with this scheme. When you think about, you know, Devin Bush and signing Quincy Williams this year, like Justin has a lot of those similar physical characteristics. And as he develops and grows in the scheme, you know, he should – find a nice role as well.
4: And Adam, earlier you mentioned that Parker played against SEC competition. Now, being a former, the league doesn't even exist anymore, a conference, Pac-10 or 12, for me, when I was coming through, we were always envious of the SEC because that was regarded as a premier conference from a talent standpoint. Are you seeing a situation where, for example, the Big Ten is dominated on a championship level to where it's starting to even out, or is the SEC still a primary place to where you as a talent evaluator are saying, hey, there's a plethora of talent still more so there than any place else?
12: You know, I think Ohio State would have some words if you were trying to slide the SEC above everybody else. But I will say that what is important and what is helpful when you're evaluating the players is just seeing who they're going up against and how you think that projects and will translate moving forward. So for a guy like Parker, maybe there are some questions about his size. Maybe there are some questions about how that's going to translate. You know, he's going up against a range of guys in the SEC who play on Sundays. So you can see that, you have that vision, and that's a little bit different than maybe a smaller school prospect who didn't go against guys who are playing on Sundays, and now you're trying to project, well, how is this going to work? You know, you've seen it work. You've seen him block, you know, big SEC defensive lineman that he's going to have to block in the NFL.
13: All right, one thing we've noticed, and one thing we talked about kind of going into this, is everybody says, oh, man, the 2027 draft, oh, it's going to be so loaded. We never know how it goes year to year, but right now that's the perception. And we thought maybe teams would be stingy trading away 2027 picks. I think there have been four. I could be wrong on that. Two of them have come to the Cleveland Browns. Is that something you guys were interested in acquiring? We'll now have three fourth-round picks next year. I think it's 2 fifths and 2 sevenths in 2027. And how are you guys able to get those when it seems like it's been tough for the rest of the league?
12: That's always a goal. We're always looking to maximize the pick and maximize the value of the pick. And sometimes that means moving out of the round entirely. Sometimes that means dropping back and adding, you know, future picks, future assets. So we're pretty flexible on that. I think, you know, from our perspective, that's something we're always looking to achieve in a draft weekend is, can we exit this weekend with more picks in this year and the next year than we came into? So we're happy with the outcome so far.
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